evening. Welcome to In Session. I'm your host, Dr. Fadi Talak, and I'll be with you for the next hour here on Radio Hamra. Studio number to call in, 310-441-0555. Wanted to carry over a conversation I had a few weeks ago talking about AI, artificial intelligence, and how I was just looking at one small aspect of it related to our thinking, learning, and cognitive abilities, and recognizing that any time there's a new technology, and of course, there's the knee-jerk reaction, and most people's reaction or desires to find a black and white answer. Is it good or bad? Is AI good or bad? And any kind of new technology, anything really, but any technology, we can't just look at it as good or bad, black or white, but try to understand the nuance of it. And AI is no different in that way, that we want to see the nuance, but it is also very different, that it seems to be different from any technology we have created so far, because it can create things itself. If it achieves some kind of intelligence, it can become its own thing or build upon itself, and we don't really have that, and that's some of the fears of what it could become. But coming back to the conversation I'd had a few weeks ago, is recognizing some things like there's a term, cognitive offloading, how we and really we can use it with other things as well, but with AI, if we have it do the thinking for us or do the work for us, we are offloading some of the cognitive work from ourselves. And like any technology, it usually makes some aspect of life either easier, takes some effort away from us, or makes us be able to do things that we couldn't do. But in some way, it just puts a little bit of less pressure on us to do something. So something that, let's say, helps us lift something, either it can make it that we can lift things more easily, let's say a weight that we could lift, now it'll do it for us, or it could potentially lift something we couldn't lift, like let's say some huge pieces of metal for a building, for example, that we couldn't just ourselves with our hands lift, even many of us, it could do that. And so AI is similar in that way, that it can do a lot of things for us. Sometimes it's boring tasks that we don't want to do, like someone wants to write an email and they just ask ChatGPT to write the email for them and then modify it and send it. But also it could do things that we maybe couldn't do, like scanning so many documents. Maybe we could do it, but it would just take countless hours. So really we couldn't do it if it takes, let's say, millions of hours to look at all the different documents or all the different data on something. So, there's those aspects I was talking about to recognize, and I'm seeing it already, that people are doing this cognitive offloading, and so they no longer doing some types of thinking for themselves. And so it's not to say it's all bad, but to really be aware of, is it serving me in a positive way? Am I offloading things that maybe it's busy work or things that don't require much of me, or I don't lose much if I don't do it, but making sure we still do the type of thinking that will be good for us and to not lose that. And so I was thinking of some kind of related aspect to that. And it's not just about AI, but of the digital world we are now in. It's, of course, changed our lives in so many ways. And one of the ways I was recognizing a pattern is that we have all this information, let's say even in our phones, more information than people would have able to have access to even in a library, a decade ago or 20 years ago, which can be very good. But because there's so much we can get now from the external world, it's making us pay less attention to our internal world or the world right around us. We're constantly drawn to this external world that we can now carry with us, so it's kind of attached to us or almost internal in that way. It's in our surroundings now, but it's really connecting us to an outside world, but at times at the cost of disconnecting us from the world right around us. I made an observation years ago, noticing that, there's something cool about how social media, and really nice that it could connect us to people that we would never get to connect to before in a variety of ways. People whose experiences are very different from our own, that might give us some insight to just different lives and lifestyles and things that people go through, or injustice or suffering that is going on, and actually give us visual images
of that, which is going to be much more powerful than a written account of the same thing. Also, of course, like celebrities' lives, you know, getting to see what they do. And also seeing, you know, seeing people different from us, but also people who are similar to us. So, you know, right now, my Instagram is filled with parents and parenting techniques or advice and cute babies because we've searched, you know, things related to that. And that's nice, you know, to see other parents and what they're going through, sometimes really funny things, you know, like memes or posts about putting kids to sleep or what it's like having a baby and all those things, which would be really funny and fun and kind of a nice way to feel a sense, okay, I'm not alone in this, or, oh, you know, it's kind of a nice feeling. And, of course, also techniques or ideas that people have. Oh, we tried this or we've done that. And it could be nice. Sometimes I think people try to make quick fixes that I don't think are helpful. But overall, there's a lot of good stuff out there. So we've been able to connect with other people's lives way more than we could before. And again, good and bad. So that was talking about a lot of the good of it. But the bad is that I think what also happened is that we are less connected to our own lives and our own experience, especially if we're sharing it online. You know, in some ways, it's another one of those good and bad things. I feel like now whenever anything is happening that's interesting or funny or fun, the first thought people have is to videotape it, to get out their phones. And this can be nice to capture memories, capture moments, capture things that wouldn't have been captured before. But it also takes away a bit that people can become preoccupied with this. Well, let's get a picture of this. Let's get a video of this. You know, not even experiencing it themselves. You know, like, for example, you go to a concert and everyone has their phones out videotaping the concert. And, you know, the video is going to be low quality. Yes, sometimes it's our own. Some of you have your own voice or you show you the people that you're with. So I understand there's some memory to it. But often people recognize they don't go back and watch those videos, and there's much better footage of the concert that they can find. So people are experiencing it less because they're trying to share it potentially. Now, maybe it's for themselves, but also with others. A big thing people do is you go to a concert and you post it on your, you know, social media so people know you were there, kind of to show what kind of life you live and things like that. So, you know, that's actually a big one of people at events, and you'll see sometimes someone take a picture of everyone with their phone out and then one person who doesn't have their phone out just taking it in. I've even experienced that with our son. And it's mixed feelings because I do want to capture the memories and the moments, especially because he changes so much so quickly, and I've shared this before, that painful feeling. It's a beautiful feeling to see him grow, but also painful to miss, you know, the smaller version and what he doesn't do anymore. And me and my wife already have a few things where, oh, I can't believe we didn't get one video of when he would do this, you know, because we don't have it and he doesn't do it anymore. And there's a few of those things. So I'm very happy that I get to capture so many of these moments and memories. Videos, pictures, whatever I can get, and my camera roll is now just, you know, tons of pictures and videos of him. But still, I also recognize that it can take me away from experiencing him because I think, oh, I have to, let me get this on video. So I'm seeing it through my phone, or I'm preoccupied with getting my phone out to see it. It actually just happened before I came to the studio that he was doing something he hadn't done before. And so I had to get it on video. And then my wife said, she was like, oh, like, you know, also like be with him, like do it. And she was right. You know, I was also missing some of, experiencing it with him because I wanted to make sure I got it on video because I was just so excited and it was so fun. So again, it's not good or bad. It's not to say never take pictures and it's a bad thing. It's so nice to be able to capture memories and have so many more moments that you can look back on fondly about this experience or that, or being together with loved ones. But as I was just saying, it can also take you away from experiencing the things that are right in front of you, your own experience. And so I'm noticing that people, you know, we have this vast sources of, you know, information out there that they sometimes ignore the information that might be even more relevant right in front of themselves. So, you know, they're having issues with their kids. And yes, it's good to see what other parents are doing, look at people who are experts, let's say, on parent and parenting and psychology and what they say. But sometimes people are not paying enough attention to what's right there in front of them. Yes, there are some answers on the outside, for sure, and some guidance on the outside.
But there's so much more guidance and so many more answers right in front of your face. Because, you know, people can tell you, oh, do this with your kid or do that with your kid or don't do this with your kid. But the most important thing is your individual child. And, you know, our son is not even 3 months old yet. And already talking to other parents, you can see that there are so many ways that all babies are alike, for sure. But there are so many ways that each baby is different. That, okay, this works for this baby. Oh, we put our baby to sleep this way. And then someone else says, oh, that never works for our kid. You know, like Keon, there's certain ways that if you hold him, he's like, he just hates it. He'll not even fall asleep. He won't get relaxed. He doesn't like it. Whereas other people put their kid to sleep that way and it works for them. So I can't tell them, no, you can't put your kid to sleep that way. It doesn't work. You know, each individual baby is going to be different. And you have to, yes, understand some things from the outside, but make sure you're not losing touch with the most important source of the information, which is right there in front of you. And I think sometimes it's also easier to go to the outside. Okay, let me just read an article. Let me look up some techniques. Let me see or even read a book on the topic, something I've definitely done a bunch of times. And it's not to say those things are bad. They can be very good. But I think sometimes people are more comfortable there rather than turning towards what's right there in front of them. Or let's say you're having an issue in your relationship or an issue parenting your kids as they get older. The most important thing is your child and having the conversations with them or your partner and having conversations with them much bigger than someone on the outside is going to tell you what's wrong with your marriage or how to fix it. And that's why even what I share on the show, I hope the ideas are helpful. I hope to give some insights on things that I think are meaningful. But I also know, and you know, one of the lessons I'm learning that I've shared is that this piece of advice isn't for you, because I know there isn't one thing I can tell everyone, okay, you have to start doing this tomorrow or do this more or this less, because people are different, people's issues are different, they might be at a different place. So what I tell one person to do, you know, might be helpful for one couple, but the other couple might need to do the opposite or something very different from that. So I think we have to be careful about this, that I've even noticed it with our kid. As soon as something comes up, I want to go to the internet or ask ChatGPT or figure out, is this good or bad? Should we do something about it? And again, it can be very helpful to understand, especially most of the time, okay, this is not something to worry about. We can over-worry about every little thing. But more important than anything is to look at him. He's the one that can tell me what's working, what's not working, what he likes and doesn't like. And so I've just noticed this, that people, you know, for example, online, they, rather than thinking for themselves even and looking inside to themselves, they quickly just want to ask AI. For example, if you go on Twitter, now called X, there's different AI you can use, but Grok, I think, is the one from Twitter itself, from X itself. And so almost any post that shows up, right under it, one of the first comments is going to be, Grok, is this true? Like someone is asking the AI, is this true? Is this real? Can you dispute this in some way? And that's not all bad, fact-checking and, you know, making sure we have reliable sources, especially when we know there's so much garbage out there that people are just trying to put information out there, not because it's true or good, but just because it's going to get attention, which means it actually might be very false, but will get people talking or get people to their eyeballs to stay on or to click on it. But you kind of get this sense that people don't want to do the critical thinking for themselves to evaluate if something is true or not, or does this seem trustworthy or like it holds any water. People are just looking for the answer to be given to them. And so I just feel like we're looking way more outward, which can have its benefits and has its pros. But the con is that we are looking way less inward within ourselves of what we think, feel, what's going on in our own head, thinking for ourselves, but then also the people around us, thinking that the solutions are always on the outside, when we're ignoring such a huge source and really the most important source of the problems and the solutions, which is right in front of us within ourselves, our relationships, the people that we are worried about. And overall, we are just focusing more on the outside. You can think, you know, 70 years ago, maybe people would watch TV and that's kind of this external thing. But other than that, they would just be sitting around and
have each other to talk to and connect to. And in today's day, that would seem very boring and like something is missing, but there's also something quite good about that, that it was about connecting with who was there on the inside within your life rather than always looking on the outside for information, for entertainment, for, you know, keeping yourself occupied. And I think there's a lot of problems there. So just some things to consider on that theme. Let's go to our first commercial.

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8: Welcome back. In the previous segment, I was talking about how we can, or we should be aware of how much with the digital world and the way things are set up now, we can look outside and we can ignore what's going on inside, whether it's within ourselves, within our own homes, our own relationships, and that can be problematic. And to transition into the topic for this segment, that can be seen as a type of avoidance. Often we avoid what might feel uncomfortable in the home, in the relationship, let's say. We'd rather go online and find the answer to the problem with our relationship rather than looking within and talking to our partner to figure it out. Or with our kids, we'd rather find the solution there rather than really do some soul searching within ourselves and to look at our child more closely. And so avoidance is a defense mechanism, and like any defense mechanism, it's hard to say it's always bad, but usually they mean avoidance force, quite literally we're avoiding something, but they tend to mean you're going to avoid directly dealing with something in some way, or you're choosing some kind of safety. And so I wanted to talk about avoidance because it's something I think I've definitely dealt with a lot and still deal with in my own life. And also when you're working with clients in therapy, it's almost always in the room in some ways because people are avoiding things in their lives. And so whatever it is you talk about in therapy, sometimes they might bring in the avoidance, but you also have to pay attention to what isn't being talked about or the ways they might be avoiding certain things, topics, behaviors, questions about themselves, about their past, their present, that avoidance might be there. So, as is always the case when we're listening really closely,

0: course, not just about the words. We're paying attention to everything that is being said, but also what might not be said or what isn't being said. Let me try to think of an example. So if someone is just telling you about their work, and it seems like they talk about their boss being really difficult in some indirect ways, but they won't get into it. Or let's just say actually they're talking about how much they hate their job, but they almost avoid the part that they can actually leave their job, that maybe that's an option. And so you might even bring it up at some way, say, oh, no, I can't do that. And now the can't is a very, it's doing a lot of heavy lifting there. It's that they don't want to think about leaving the job because it feels too scary. There's too much anxiety about leaving, and even that part, maybe the confrontation of it, looking for a new job, what's going to happen. And so they might tell you all about their job and how unhappy they are about it, but they are avoiding looking at what are their real options to actually make it better. And also maybe it could be talking to their boss or directly dealing with things that are there, or it could be leaving that job. So you're hearing them complain about the job, but you also are hearing that they're making it seem like there are no options other than just staying there. I do have to say quickly, because so often when people tell us about something or people complain about something going on in their life, people just say, well, then leave that thing. So I also don't want to promote that in any way, because I think that's an easy way to give advice that might not be helpful. You know, it can always just be like, oh, you don't like this thing? Just stop it. Well, things are more complicated than that. I was saying this person might not be considering the possibility of leaving their job, but, you know, someone might say, oh, I'm kind of unhappy in my marriage. Okay, well, just leave. Of course, that's hopefully actually not the right advice or the advice you would give. You have to first try to make it work and see what's going on. So very often people do give that kind of advice, and I think it's unfortunate. It's just kind of like, to me, this easy way out, or an easy way to try to think you're helping, but really you're just giving a Band-Aid solution or an easy solution to things. But coming back to this topic of avoidance, so we avoid things that they either feel uncomfortable, painful, might create some anxiety, maybe we don't think we can measure up to the task, or they feel unbearable, some feelings that we don't think we can face, or some feelings we don't want to have. Let's say we think it's weak to be sad, so we don't want to ever feel, oh, that didn't make me sad, no, I'm okay. Or we think it's bad to be mad, and so we'll say we're never angry about something, so we're avoiding our sadness, or we are avoiding our anger because something about it makes it feel intolerable, or there's a way that we can't see ourselves being, that kind of person, or we think we get attention for being the one who's never sad or never mad or whatever it might be. And I think avoidance, like all defense mechanisms, is used by everyone to some degree at some times. But like all defense mechanisms, some people use it more than others, because we kind of will all have our go-to defense mechanisms, things that we use more often than not. But I do think avoidance is one that practically everyone is using, even I would say at any given time, because there are things in our life that would warrant some attention that we are usually avoiding. To begin with, I think every relationship has some conversations, some issues that need to be worked on, or conversations that need to be had that both, or at least one member of the relationship is avoiding. So, and I don't just mean even romantic, but any important relationship. So I think there's always this sense of avoidance that we have, and maybe to some degree there is a functionality to it. You know, even defense mechanisms are not just all bad, and they can serve some purpose. You might not be able to face everything in your life all the time, always. You know, sometimes it can be too much. So some of that pacing does make sense. But I do think most of us are avoiding things that would be important for us to look at, to face. As I said, even that example of the person at their job and they're unhappy, a lot of times it's things that we don't want to even consider. Sometimes I've seen this personally, but definitely in therapy as well, exploring people's careers, whether they're already established or they're thinking about it, especially if they're already established. sometimes people don't want to know what their dream job is. I know that sounds strange because we might think, oh, we all would want to know that and to have our dream job. But it's possible that your dream job is something very different than what you're doing now. And it might be something that you're also scared of because of, you know, might make you feel more vulnerable. Because it's your passion, if it doesn't work out, it might be more hurtful. Because you want it so bad, you might be afraid to even have it and what it'll feel like to have it. So I noticed that at times people don't want to even explore the possibility of what else they might want, because if you don't know it, or at least if you pretend you don't know it, you can just say, well, you know, I'm living my life and everything's fine. But once you know it, unfortunately, now you're kind of stuck, because either you have to accept that you're not going towards your dream, so you're just staying in the career or the job that you don't want to do, or it's definitely not the one you want the most, or now you have to get ready to take all the risks and steps to go towards that dream, which can feel scary. So, I mean, I said the word stuck, but it can put you in this tough spot because you can no longer pretend like you don't know you want something different. Now that you know, you're stuck either to stay in that place and just know that you're not going towards what you want, or to take that leap in that direction. And when I say dream job here, I don't mean some kind of idealized, you know, everything's perfect kind of a thing, but just the thing you'd like to do the most, or something that you're more passionate about than what you might currently be doing. So oddly enough, people might not want to even know what their dream is because it can feel a little bit overwhelming. It's a little bit scary. And I think a lot of people in many aspects of their life might experience the same thing, or be demonstrating the same thing, that they're avoiding looking at what's actually there. What do I want? What would I prefer to have? Because it's safer to just keep things the same. And so that's one type of avoidance. But another big type of avoidance, and it's related to this, is, you know, not taking action on things, like procrastinating. And I've seen, I'm sure, hundreds of people. I don't say that to brag about how many clients I've seen. I mean, I've been a therapist now for a long time, but just it's such a common issue, procrastination. So many people, you know, want help with procrastination. And, you know, people tend to think, okay, I know what's why I procrastinate. And so first there's, you know, some classic things like, I think I have ADHD, which some people have, you know, there's differing attention focus type of issues that people can have. But what I see very often is people think they have ADHD, but the reason why they're not getting things done isn't about lack of attention or focus. It's much bigger than that, and it's underneath just not doing things. Very commonly, what is underneath procrastination, and I would say almost always, but very regularly, is some type of anxiety in a variety of ways. So let's say you have to write a paper for school. I remember always having anxiety relating to writing papers in college and graduate school, and very regularly and almost always procrastinating, starting later than would have been good for me to start. And now, why would I start those papers late? I mean, you can say I'm lazy. You can say I have, you know, attention problems, discipline problems. Maybe there's some of those things there, but I really know what was preventing me from getting started was the anxiety of, what kind of paper am I going to write? Am I going to write a good paper? Can I write this paper? What do I even want to say? What's the best way to start it? What's almost, you know, like a perfect way to start this thing? Perfectionism would creep in. This fear of getting a bad grade would creep in. And so, you know, when I was in graduate school, this was, the internet was around, but it's a little bit different than it is now. But even still, there were distractions online. And I remember so many times looking at the blank Microsoft Word page, and the cursor is blinking, and I'm thinking, what do I write? And I've already been thinking about the paper maybe for at least days, weeks, about what to say. What am I going to say? You know, what's the theme of what I'm going to write? But now I'm trying to write, just, how do I start this thing? What do I say? And I'd be on that page, and the white page is blinking, and then I would just look and see the Facebook, you know, tab open on my computer and click there. And unfortunately, what you feel when you do that is a big sense of relief, because you go from this anxious feeling of, what am I going to do? Am I going to do okay? What's my grade going to be? All these kind of scary questions, or what feels scary in that moment. And then you go to something totally away from that, And it's this very calm, relieving feeling. Still in the back of your mind, you know you have to do this thing, but there still is this strong rush of relief, which unfortunately is what reinforces the behavior. You avoid it, and when we avoid things, unfortunately, it does feel good. When we avoid something that makes us anxious, our experience is a good one. So it seems like, oh, going to the Facebook page is a good thing. It was rewarding. It was comforting. And so now go on Facebook for however long, 15 minutes, maybe an hour, and you're just scrolling around, especially when you're avoiding something. You might feel like you have even more to do when you're avoiding. And then now I go, okay, I got to go back. It's getting later now. So you go back to that white page and you see again this blank page, and you get nervous and you might go back again, or you might look at your phone or feel like you have something else to do, or, you know, maybe I should get some water or get something to eat, you know, to get my brain have enough nutrients to come back to work. But they're all avoidance tactics or avoidance tendencies that we have that we're now implementing here to avoid what's making us feel anxious. So it's not just a laziness kind of a thing to say that you're avoiding for that reason. There's an anxiety there. And not that it would solve the issue at all. So I don't want to say, oh, I figured it out, because I still, you know, always had a hard time with it. But I realized one of the hard things was, what's the first sentence? And feeling like it had to be perfect, or because it was the first one, it had to be just right. And so what I started to do was start essays in the middle of the paper, you know, the second paragraph, or maybe even way later, or something that was easy for me to get started on, just to, you know, get myself going. And again, this wasn't like now all papers were easy for me, but sometimes it made it a little bit easier, because that first line was a very overwhelming feeling. I heard about Ernest Hemingway. I don't know if it was, you know, this anecdote was true, that he also had this feeling that, you know, and it's good to hear, I think, from people who did great works, that we might say, okay, just almost wrote itself. We almost forget that they had to write it, and they had their own process and maybe, you know, nerves or challenges, anxieties about writing it or getting started doing the work. But that he recognized that the hardest part of writing was getting started each day. And so what he would do is, when he would write at the end of each night or the end of each, you know, writing period before the next day, he would leave the last part of the chapter unfinished, or leave it where it was kind of like he almost was done, but he wouldn't quite finish it, so that the next day when he got started, he could start by finishing up that part that was already kind of, you know, written, or was easy for him to get started with, because it was kind of writing itself at that point, just putting the finishing touches, and that would get the momentum going to then continue more easily onto to new chapters and keep adding to it. So you know, we can see even the great writers have a hard time getting themselves to write. You know, what about us mere mortals trying to write, you know, our own kind of essays or things for school or work? So what we can see is that avoidance is something that we all use or employ, but it does make us suffer a lot. You know, I mean, how many times did I stay up all night or stay up really late writing a paper that I could have done so much more quickly? If I had started earlier with way less stress, I would have gotten more sleep. And of course, I would have written a better essay. You know, something that people say is like, I work well under pressure, which is just like an excuse for our avoidance. So rather than doing the thing, getting the work done, you know, we wait to the last minute, but convince ourselves we're not waiting to the last minute because we're avoiding or because we're not being disciplined in this moment, but actually because we perform better that way. I think what people experience is that, yes, when you're faced with this crisis and the paper's almost due, you somehow write it, whereas the day before, the week before, even a few hours before, you felt like you couldn't write it. So it seems like you work well under pressure, but it's basically like if someone put a gun to your head and you wrote and you said, oh, I write really well when people put guns to my head. It's like, no, you don't. You just are afraid now, and the fear makes you act, but it's definitely not you performing at your best. And if you wrote that essay a week before and then gave yourself time and revised it and worked on it, you would definitely create a better finished product than when you finished it all last minute, where you think, you know, you do your best work. So you definitely experience a lot more stress when you avoid, and we've all experienced that. And we've also all experienced doing it and finishing it, like, oh, that's the last time. I can't tell you how many times I procrastinated, whether it was for a test or an essay, and I thought, oh, never again. Look how I'm feeling. Look how tired I am. This is horrible. And then, you know, lo and behold, you do it again the next time. So, you know, there's all the stress that comes with it. In the next segment, I want to talk about more than just the stress or the pain that comes from avoidance, but also what else we avoid. We don't just avoid the pain. We avoid much more than that. So let's go to our last commercial break. We'll be right back.
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4: Welcome back. So in the last segment, I was talking about avoidance as a defense mechanism and how we often use it to try to avoid stress or pain, or we avoid pain in the moment, but we usually are creating more pain in the future. So in that example I was giving you, avoid the pain or the discomfort of starting the paper in that moment, but you give yourself more stress down the line that you're going to carry with you. And so, of course, there's that easy advice of, delayed gratification, do the hard part now, you get to enjoy things better later, which is totally true. It's definitely the right thing to do, but it's definitely easier said than done. So we try to use it to avoid pain, but as I was saying, you avoid more pain, or you create more pain in the long run, which is why it's problematic. If you avoid something, unless it's something that isn't your problem to deal with, the only thing that's going to happen is that problem gets worse. You know, talking about relationships, you have an issue in the relationship, sometimes you'll think, oh, maybe it'll just go away, or once we get married, it'll go away, or we have kids, it'll go away, and no, it just gets bigger or amplifies over time and becomes more problematic. So we use it, or we try to use it to avoid pain, but we get more pain in the long run. So we definitely want to go away from avoidance, avoid avoidance, because then we can live with less pain overall. But the other thing I wanted to talk about is not just about this avoiding pain and how it backfires in that way, but there's this interesting, way that, as I was saying, we do it to avoid pain. And so if you think about that, it's almost like avoiding dying or avoiding things that hurt us. That's what it feels like. But even worse than the fact that it gives us more pain in the long run is that we try to avoid pain or dying, but what we really do is we avoid living when we use avoidance too much, which is something that we almost all are doing. So we don't just avoid pain or fail to avoid pain, I should say, but we avoid living our own lives when we use avoidance. As I was saying that example before, of people not wanting to even know what their dream job or career might be, or their ideal career what might be, because it could mean getting very uncomfortable. And so that's a big thing that we avoid with a lot of these avoidance tactics that we employ, is that we avoid facing something uncomfortable that might give us something really good. And people are very good at coming up with motivated reasoning, mental gymnastics to justify why they avoid giving themselves the life that they actually want, doing things that will be uncomfortable. And so this also is obviously in the same category of easier said than done. It's very hard, and it's easy to say, oh yeah, just go do that uncomfortable thing every time. But it is important for us to recognize how we all are doing this. We are all choosing our comfort zones and doing things that the way that they are because it's scary to make a change. You know, we choose the comfort over the anxiety, or even sometimes we might even choose depression over anxiety. You have someone who, stays at home, let's say, has social anxiety, and they're miserable being at home all the time. So that's the part that's always puzzling or confusing for people when you say comfort zone, because when you say comfort zone, it sounds like something that feels good. If a chair is comfortable, that means it feels good when you sit in it. If you, the room is comfortable, the temperature, that means it's a nice temperature for you. The air is comfortable. And so when we think about our lives and you say comfort zone, saying, no, but I hate this thing. But that doesn't mean it's not part of your comfort zone. It actually shows that you often still would choose that pain over the unknown, which would be out there. So someone who has social anxiety, and I'm not saying this to trivialize it or make it sound so simple, because it can be very debilitating. It's very hard to deal with very strong social anxiety. But just looking at how things play out, they might be miserable at home, unhappy staying at home and not seeing friends or seeing people or even making friends. Another thing I should say, it's an interesting connection between boredom and anxiety. I was talking about in the previous segment about how we might procrastinate in certain ways. People often will say they are bored when they're actually anxious. So I've seen this a lot of people that will say, oh yeah, like I don't like going to parties. And some people legitimately don't like parties and don't like the atmosphere. Or they might say, I was at a party and I got bored, so I went home. And that can happen, of course. But what I've often found is when people say that I got bored and I got home is sometimes they didn't know who to talk to, or they kind of felt judged in some way or felt uncomfortable in some way. And so they just wanted to go home. And rather than recognizing, oh, I was uncomfortable, I was anxious, I didn't know who to talk to, it's a lot easier to say, oh, it was a boring party. That feels a lot better to us. Like, you can feel strong. I was bored of the party. It wasn't good enough for me, so I went home. Rather than recognizing, I actually would have enjoyed staying at the party if I felt good there. I would have liked to talk to people, or I would like to keep dancing or be in that environment. But I got too nervous, and that anxiety made me want to go home. Anxiety is itself like an avoidance emotion. It makes us want to avoid the thing, or it tries to make us get control of the thing completely to then avoid the feeling in that way. But we're trying to get away from that anxious feeling one way or the other, whether we avoid the thing that's there or try to completely control or dominate it so that we feel that we don't have to be anxious about it anymore. But so what we find is there's some people that might not like being in a party, and that's fine. They might be more introverted or prefer different types of environments. But there are many people who enjoy or would enjoy parties or being in certain types of gatherings, but because it makes them anxious, they don't go. And so this is why we have to be careful that we don't think, well, if I'm miserable at home, I really want to see people. That means that it's just because we can't do anything about it, that we're kind of stuck there, or that our comfort zone is something, can't be our comfort zone because we're feeling so bad. You can be very miserable in your comfort zone and wish for something different, but still be afraid to make it happen. So that person might not avoid the feeling that they're miserable about it, the one I was now talking about, but they might avoid doing something about it because that's scary for them. Obviously, if they have social anxiety, it's scary for them to socialize, to put themselves out there. And this is essentially at the root of every type of phobia or fear, and it doesn't have to even be like a diagnosable phobia. Anything that you're a bit afraid of or anxious about. Unfortunately, there isn't really any solution other than facing that anxiety. The only way out is through. The only way out is through. If you're anxious about something, you have to face it. If you have PTSD, now maybe I've heard of some research you're doing on things that might be different from this, but still in general, we do seem to have to face the thing you're feeling traumatized about at some level. Or if you have OCD, you have to face those uncomfortable feelings that come up when you don't do your compulsions and recognize you're okay, and over repeated exposures of that, recognize maybe I don't have to do them. But that's a very simplified version of saying something that is very scary for people to actually experience. And so we could see that at the root of all anxiety types of issues and anything we feel scared of about life is this desire to avoid that thing. And just like for me, when I would click on the Facebook page and I said it would reinforce that avoidance, the same thing happens with our fears. So if you have a fear of flying and your friends say, hey, let's go on a trip to New York, and you're like, I don't know if I could do that. Okay, New York. And then you say you're going to go, and you get your ticket, and now it's a week before, you know, the flight, and you get more nervous. Now it's 6 days, and you go, oh my God, what should I do? You're hoping it gets canceled. Something happens, and you get ready to go on the trip. And the day before the trip, you say, you know what? I'm not going to go. I'm just too scared. I'm not even going to enjoy it if I go. And you cancel your flight. And the moment you cancel your flight, unfortunately, you might feel lots of things. You might also feel bad or wonder how to tell your friends. But the part about avoiding the flight will give you a lot of relief. You'll feel, this feels so good. And it's hard for us not to interpret that good feeling as meaning this is a good thing. Look how good and calm I feel. Is it worth all this headache just to go to some other city? I can go hang out here in Los Angeles. I don't need to go to New York. And so, unfortunately, the more times you do that, the more times you avoid, you cancel a trip last minute, let's say, that's on a plane, or you keep going other ways, you know, okay, I'm going to San Francisco and I'm just going to take a train, or I'm going to drive even though flying might make more sense, or all my friends are flying. The more times you avoid the thing that you're scared of, unfortunately, the fear just gets stronger. And this is why phobias tend to get scarier or worse over time. The thing seems like an even scarier thing for you because now you've also avoided it for so many years. You've had the reinforcement so many times that feels good when you avoid the thing. And sadly, it's just going to get worse. But you're avoiding letting yourself live in so many ways. It could be flying. It could be, social anxiety. And as I said, not all of them have to be these labels that are an actual phobia or an actual anxiety disorder. We all are avoiding things in our lives, even things like intimacy, getting close to one another. Many people avoid this, and it might not seem like a phobia, like fear of flying or social anxiety. In a way, we can say it's a type of social anxiety, but there's this fear of getting close and being vulnerable in that way. And as I was saying, we avoid the pain, but we avoid the pain, but really we avoid life. So we think we're avoiding death, but really avoiding living when we avoid these things, relationships, experiences, paying attention to what we actually want. As I was saying, we are usually afraid of that because if we know, now we have to either make it a reality or live with the reality that we didn't make it come true, or at least didn't even try. Most people will feel good, at least if they tried to make, you know, their wishes, their dreams come true. But that's a big way that we avoid in almost all of our lives, is actually looking at what it is that we want. And so for me, this is something really significant because I've seen it play out in so many lives, and I'll definitely see it in my own as well, of avoiding things that might make us live because we want to avoid this pain. But it's a really poor trade-off. You know, if you think about for yourself, what would you want if you look back on your life, that you let the anxiety win and didn't do the things you wanted to do, or you took a chance to make things happen? When I talk to people and they're making a decision, there's lots of things that we might look at, but especially if it's, let's say, a new job or a new opportunity, and they're saying they don't want it, for me, what's always important is to look at, okay, is it because you actually don't want this thing, or is it the anxiety that's getting in the way? And we don't want to let the anxiety win. So if you're like, I'm not sure if I can do this job, or I'm not sure if people are going to like me if I get this job, or something like that, to me, those wouldn't be reasons not to take the job or to go for it. If you say, I don't actually like that kind of work, it doesn't fit my personality, it doesn't fit things that I like doing and I'm passionate about, okay, that's a good reason, as long as you're not tricking yourself in saying those things. But those reasons are good ones. It makes sense not to take the job. But so often people don't go for something because they're afraid of failure. What if I don't get it? So that rejection, or the failure of what if I get it and then I see I can't do it, or the fear of, well, people might not like it if I do well. Maybe it's easier if I, you know, I stay small. All sorts of things that might get in the way. And to me, those would hopefully not be the reasons why you don't go for something, that you don't take that chance. And as I was saying that, you know, for our own life, if you look back, you wouldn't want to let the fear win and the anxiety win. When I think of my son, I wouldn't want him to live his life, okay, just avoid, you know, making a mistake or avoid rejection or failure, avoid those things. I'll hope he lives his life to the fullest and goes for it, sees what he wants and really understands it and understands why he wants what he wants, and then tries to make it happen, and definitely tries at least. So it doesn't mean you're going to get everything you want. Something I'll talk about on an episode soon, I'm sure, is that you shouldn't get everything you want in life or think that you should. But to still at least go for the things that you want, especially things that are meaningful to you. And I hope he will always do that, always go for those things. But the first step is allowing ourselves to dream, allowing ourselves to actually get in touch with what is there, which most people tend to avoid because it can be a little intimidating. Because once you know what you want, now you have to either go get it or live with the reality that you know you didn't try to make it happen. So unfortunately, when we use avoidance, we think we're going to avoid pain, or in some way it's almost like we think we're avoiding dying. But really what we're doing is we are avoiding living. And that's really how it costs us. All right, that brings us to the end of tonight's show. A big thank you to Farhuda here in the studio. 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

Good afternoon. Welcome to In Session. I'm your host, Dr. Faik Lakhu. I'll be with you for the next 2 hours here on Radio Hamra. Today, I want to talk about a topic that is not so important, but can feel important. And even that itself is part of the discussion. But I want to talk about sports and being a sports fan. And even as I say that, and this relates to the theme in general, there are obviously much more important things going on in the world and much more important things to talk about. And on different shows, I'll talk about different things. But today, with the World Cup ending this past weekend, I thought it could be a fun topic to discuss being a sports fan, the experience of it, why it would impact us so much, why we can feel so good and so bad, care so much about it, and some different psychological perspectives, theories, and some of my own thoughts about this part of life, sports. And, you know, full disclosure, I'm a big sports fan myself and have been since I was very, very young. Some of my, I think, most intense memories from childhood come from watching sports, specifically the Lakers as a kid. Basketball and Lakers were kind of like life, you know, for me and my brother. We would just be obsessed with it, you know, watching, talking about it the next game. And, you know, this is obviously way before the internet. So, you know, information was harder to come by. So we try to, like, you know, find ways to learn more, you know, have a schedule, print it out, or not even print it out, but find it somehow. Sometimes, like, we'd receive something at the beginning of the year that had all the games on it. So it was everything. And so I remember feeling a very deep connection to it, getting immersed in it, the excitement, the thrill of victory, the agony of defeat, all of that from an early age. And that's really continued my whole life. I still really enjoy watching sports, different sports, but, you know, it's not just basketball anymore. Even soccer has become probably more my favorite sport in recent years, and still can get very impacted by it. But even I've noticed changes in that, you know, how much and in what ways, and maybe at different times how it could impact me and probably anyone out there more or less, depending on things going on in our life. And also, full disclosure, I'm a big fan of Messi. I've shared on the air before. Is one of my favorite athletes of all time, definitely my favorite soccer player, and I've been following him and rooting for him for, I think, maybe 15 years or so. So I was and I'm still disappointed what happened Sunday at the World Cup final. I think Spain were the better team, but you always want your player, your team to win, so it always hurts. And now, maybe 5 days afterwards, truth be told, I still feel a little bit sad about it. I don't feel great, but it takes time to process. And that's kind of the interesting thing, or I find it interesting, how much we can care about something. And this is, in this case, not even the country that I'm associated with, but this player that I've grown fond of and attached to and connected to. And now, you know, what happens to him feels like it impacts me. And that's some of the stuff I've heard, you know, people say, like, oh, you know, do you make the money? That, you know, people like this kind of jokes when someone gets sad or gets happy, like, oh, why are you happy? Do you get money, or do you get something, or do you do you think they care if they win or they lose for you, or, you know, different things like that. And I'm definitely not here to argue that sometimes, even myself included, people might not care too much, or it could be, you know, extreme. That definitely happens. So it's not to say anything people experience when it comes to sports is good or healthy or normal or natural or anything like that. Maybe natural, there's some parts of it that are, some of which I'll probably touch on. But, you know, this is just a thing. We see the passion. If you're watching the World Cup, you see players, of course, but even fans, you know, crying, or, you know, being so happy when their team wins, or having a moment, or just the intensity of the ups and downs and how much they affect people while they're watching the game, a game they're not even playing. So there's, you know, lots of different research that's been done, lots of different theories on sports fans and in general. And one of the theories, or one of the main ones that comes up, is social identity theory, which essentially means, you know, we start to identify
with the team that we follow. And if you've been a sports fan, you can maybe at times trace back your process of identifying and connecting more with the team. So for me and my brother with the Lakers, I think I was like about 4 or 5 when we first started getting into the Washington games. And I can't remember exactly the process, and I was so young, but very soon it became like our team. You know, it was us. We were cheering for them, and we felt connected to them. Even with my brother and my cousins, we'd each be one of the players, and like we'd always be the same one. You know, like my brother was always, I don't know, always Magic. He got first pick being the oldest, and we'd always be that player. So, you know, we really did identify with the team, with the players, and it felt hard of ourselves. It wasn't like we're cheering for something outside of us. It really felt like we were, you know, we were winning and we were losing. So we could strongly start to identify, and part of our identity could start to get connected to this team. You know, so that's why it's called social identity theory. You don't just feel like you're cheering for someone else. It does become a we. And we even see this in how people talk about the team, right? So they'll say, oh yeah, we won, or oh, we did great, or we needed to play harder, or the referees were against us. It creates this us versus them, but we connect very strongly with our team over time. And just from a human perspective, we are, you know, tribal, and we have an us versus them that is part of our psychology and psyche that makes sense when you consider, yes, I think most of us would like for the world and everyone to get along and for there to be peace and cooperation and all of that. That's the goal and desire. But even still, it's not that way. And we can understand throughout human history, there was always a sense of competition for resources, for land, for, you know, for whatever it might be. There's been these you know, us versus them has been there. Who's part of our group? Who's out of our group? Who can I trust and rely on, and we take care of each other? Who's outside of that and might be against me and even maybe wants to even kill me? So when we talk about social identity theory, our identity can have lots of different aspects and components to it. And it also could include this part of understanding who am I and who is us and who are the others. So who are the ones I like and are with me and I want to win, and I want to win with them and take care of them and they take care of me, and who are the people outside of us we might have to even be careful about or protect ourselves from because they're not on our side, they're not with us. And so it can make sense that we align with a team and connect with them. And sports in general, even just not just being a sports fan, a lot of people even say sports could be a good way to express some of the more aggressive impulses of humans and groups and all that we try to, you know, we win against each other. It's kind of like war. You defeat each other. Someone wins, someone loses. There could be even some of the wording, you know, kill the other team or, you know, beat them or things like that might include something connected to that or related to that. So sports might even reflect this ability or way to have competition in a more healthy, you know, it doesn't always stay healthy, but a healthier way, or a way that doesn't have to be life or death or involve killing one another and expressing that aggression or competition in that way. I mentioned things like saying we, and they've even done research looking at fans and how much, you know, what kind of wording they use talking about their team. And something that was consistently found is that when people are talking about when their team won, the team that they're a fan of, connected to, or if they're, you know, the nation or a university team, whatever it might be, they'll use the word we more when the team won. Oh yeah, we were so good, or we beat them so bad, or we were so much better, or we won by 12 points, or whatever it is. The word we will come up more when they're talking about a victory. You know, they want to align with it, connect with it. However, when the team lost, often they would distance themselves and no longer it was we, it was they. Oh yeah, they played so bad, or they just couldn't get it going today, or they suck, they're not good at all. But there's this way of using that language to distance ourselves from the team when they lose. Not a great, it doesn't really show a lot of loyalty, but it just shows how much we are yearning. Something I also think is important related to the theme, to feel good about ourselves, feel good about our group,
feel good about our identity, going back to that social identity, or even our self-worth. So, when there's a win, we like to feel part of that and be a winner and feel like a winner. When there's a loss, it could be harder to internalize and make it part of ourselves. We'd rather distance ourselves. They won. I wasn't playing. They lost today. They didn't play good today. Whereas we won when the team is victorious, which is interesting. They found a lot of research like that. Related research to that, there's a concept called basking in reflected glory, where they did research on college campuses, and they found that on the Mondays after the football team won a game, which was usually on Saturdays, you would see more students wearing shirts, sweatshirts of the school on the Monday after they won. Whereas when they lost, you would, compared to when they lost. So if you just looked at how much they were wanting to be part of it, representing it, and wearing the school colors, there was more of that after the team won. And so this was interpreted as meaning like we want to be connected to the win more. We want to bask in this reflected glory, as the term or the concept is described, be part of the win. And you see this when a team wins or is winning, you'll see more of people wearing their shirts and things like that. I actually always thought, I remember one time being at UCLA and the Lakers lost a really important game in the finals, and I showed up wearing my Lakers shirt, and so I was like, dude, what are you doing? We're in, Lakers lost. And I kind of thought then, and I said it, the sense of, to me, that's actually when you show your loyalty or your pride or your support, is that when the team loses. It's easy to want to be part of a team when they win, and be, again, basking in that reflected glory and feeling like, you're good and strong and part of them. But the true side, I think, of a fan, the loyalty lies when a team isn't doing well, to stick by them, to support them, as it is with people in our lives, when they're doing well, or they have gotten something that maybe we could even use or get some benefit from. It's easy to support them then. But when people, what matters the most and when people need it the most, is when they're struggling, when things don't go well, when they lose the job rather than they get the promotion, to be there to support them rather than just to celebrate with them or, to get that. So I always thought that was an interesting thing, but I know it makes sense to wear the team shirt or colors after they win. But I think the support really comes when the team loses, to show that you're there through thick and thin and you'll support them. And I was wearing my Messi jersey a few days ago, when I was out, just, as a sign of support. But, I think that's an interesting thing. But there's a lot of this research showing that people tend to, and I can get that, represent the colors or wear the colors more when the team wins rather than when they lose. And so going back to this idea of identity, what we can think about is, I know I was talking about this us, them, we, or using them or they when we're talking about the team, but there is a sense when we really connect to a team, we do feel like it's us, like we are part of it. And so that's why it's so significant, like why it feels so passionate or intense. You're not just cheering for some players on the field, you are part of that. You connect to that. And that could feel like a whole lot. Now, if you look at the World Cup, this obviously gets amplified by, them being representing the countries. And so if this is your national heritage, you will feel even more connected to it. You can feel a stronger sense of pride. Identity is, for a lot of people, their country of origin is a big part of their identity. I am Iranian, I am Argentinian, I'm Spanish, I am Danish, whatever it is. And so we feel a strong connection to that country of origin. So, it could make sense as us versus them. We, it feels like your nation. And although it's just, let's say a soccer game or, some kind of sports match, and you could see like, well, what's the big deal? It could feel like this sense of pride and how it represents you, or your status is being elevated. In some ways within the sport it is, but as far as the extra world and life, nothing changes, but it can feel that way. And so to me, concluding this first segment, two major themes psychologically, I talked about the team group, us versus them, which is a big part of it, belonging to a team. We're so needing and wanting to be part of a group or a tribe or, be part of that. And so even it can feel very good to be a sports fan and affiliated with a sports team for those reasons.
But another thing I think we're constantly seeking as humans is either kind of trying to run away from a feeling of inferiority or less than, and because of that, seeking some feeling of being good or better than. So when we win, it feels good because we get to connect to that or feel a little bit better than others. So if our country wins, it could feel like this sense of, oh, we're better than other countries, and therefore I am better than the people from those countries because I'm part of this country. You know, we do this even when we talk about our culture. You know, Iranians will talk about Persian poets or people throughout history, and, you know, in some way thinking that because we are part of that culture and we have these, you know, great giants in the past, that makes you better, which I don't think it does. But you hear that as a way of trying to bring ourselves up. And so I'll continue on these themes and more about just being a sports fan and that experience and some of the psychology of it after the break and throughout the show. Let's go to our first commercial break. We'll be right back.

it's us on the field. It's us that wins or loses. And that's why the stakes can feel so high, especially when the game is an important game, a close game, an intense game, one with a rival. You can feel it even more. So, you know, something like the social identity theory and some things related to that. Just to give a sense of how much we get impacted by watching a game, we think, oh, it's just in our head or it's something. And I always think that's funny when people say something is in our head, because yes, everything happens in our head. I think people say that to me, like, you can control it somehow because it's in your head, but that's not the case. Of course, we can influence things that we think and feel, but we can't just control what we think and feel. And so, yes, everything happens in our head. Love feels good. That's happening in your head. You know, some heartbreak feels bad. That happens in your head. And of course, in our body as well, but it's all there. But we're showing this, like, the physiological experience of winning and losing. There's been some research looking at testosterone, primarily this research was done on men. But looking at testosterone levels in winners and losers. And first, I think it was done in tennis. And I read a study in chess. But so I was looking at athletes playing and then measuring the, I don't know if they did it through blood, saliva, how they did the measurements. But nonetheless, they found that the winners saw a spike in testosterone and the losers often saw a dip in testosterone. So, and this can make sense because when you win, that can be related to status, of course. Sometimes when you win, you know, it's like a war. When you win, you get the victory, or you might get more access to even mates or resources or things like that. And so it can make sense. The brain's almost going into this place of winning and status. And when you lose, you almost feel like you have to lower yourself. Your status has been lowered, so you might have to be prepared to not seek something. And so I think the early research was done on actual participants, but then they did research looking at fans, and fans who were really devoted, and they found the same pattern that, when the team won, their testosterone often increased also. Their confidence might have gone up, the mood would improve, and they could feel more dominant, more kind of sense of pride and power in a way. So it's interesting, not just the players on the field, but the fans were impacted after the game, that they felt that way. And if you are a sports fan, obviously I can't measure my own testosterone levels, but I've experienced this when the team wins. There's, of course, feelings of like happiness and euphoria, but you just feel really strong and good. And when your team loses, you can feel dejected and down and low, even on yourself, just like not feel very good. As I was saying, every time I think about it, I get a little bit sad and down. It's impacted me in that way. And similarly, when they had won earlier, Messi had won some big games, I felt some really happy and felt some of those things. So it was interesting to see that there's research showing that even biologically, we could find these clear markers, these clear signs that we get impacted. And also it shows, again, that identity, that you are having a similar internal experience to the players who are on the field, which we can say, well, they're the ones moving and running, and so we might think changes happen in their bodies. But you experience that too, in a way. And that's why also you feel the stress. Sometimes I think as a fan, you might feel some of the stress more because particularly what I was just talking about, the players at least gets to move and run and make movements where they get to then release some of those chemicals or move body or move things through the body through their bloodstream. But as a fan, you're often just sitting there, maybe just standing still, watching, and sometimes even not watching. You've seen when people say, I can't watch, they just can't handle the anticipation of seeing what is going to happen, good or bad, especially on something like, let's say, a penalty kick or a free throw at the end of the game. It can feel like it's too hard to watch. It just shows how intensely we're impacted and affected by what's happening, the outcome, that it can be even hard to watch what is happening. And, I'd rather look away than to actually look at it. So we see these physiological factors in play that are, your testosterone goes up, and when you're watching the game, your cortisol will definitely spike and go up when you really care about what is going on. So often this research looks at, obviously the devoted fans that don't care as much, obviously they won't be as impacted. You would expect that, but when they care a lot, you feel that impact. But what I've noticed is a way of measuring or trying to determine if someone is really a big fan is not looking at how happy they

0: when the team wins. I mean, that's something, there's something to look at there. But for me, a bigger determinant or a bigger way of knowing someone's really a big fan is how sad they get when the team loses. And all of these things are internal. So people can try to show something. We see that a lot when the team wins. People are celebrating that, you know, they might not even care, but they're just having fun and all that. And maybe when they lose, someone's just trying to get attention and might pretend like they're very sad. But I think, yeah, when the team wins, if you're, you know, visiting somewhere and there's a parade and everyone's celebrating, it's fun to be part of a celebration. So you might let yourself kind of feel good or have fun with and get taken, you know, away by the excitement of what's going on. But what I've noticed even in myself is when I know I really care about a team or players, like when they lose, you feel it because you can't shake it. Because if you don't really care, you can just, you just stop caring. You wouldn't let yourself internally feel bad, you know, and get down about something. It's like, yeah, I don't really care. Like that's, you know, I barely watch them play. And you just will, going back to the distancing ourselves from the losses, but just really you won't care that much. But when you really connect and identify with a team, you can't do that. You can't just turn it off and say, I don't care, because you do care. And so I felt that with teams that I got connected to later in life, where I was getting, you know, into their games and following them and starting to identify with them, that what I really realized I was a fan or connected to the team was when I felt the losses deeply and I couldn't shake that feeling. I couldn't just turn it off or not care. And I would have the feeling, kind of like I was saying with the final this past Sunday, where anytime I would think about it, I kind of get this like bad feeling, this like bad taste in my mouth, like, ugh, like that happened, you know, that was the result. And that's when I realized, oh yeah, I really do care. Because before I could kind of shake the loss and not think about it and feel like it's them, it's not me, it's not an us. But now it does feel like us. So it's an interesting way, you know, identity is not some black and white thing. It's not something that we can just turn off and on. It tends to be a process, or, you know, it evolves over time. And so if you ever become a fan of a team, you probably have experienced this. It's interesting seeing yourself get more connected, more invested, feeling things more over time. And then, you know, as I was saying, to me, you'll realize that when the team loses, when things go bad, it's even harder for you to shake it than before. You can't just turn that off and on. And, you know, there you go, having that feeling. Now, I think looking at myself and my own life and looking at people in general, you know, there's some themes of how much we get impacted, how much we feel things. And one thing that comes to my mind is how much, or how we're feeling in our life in general, you know, and how full our life is, or what else is going on. Because when I was a young kid, you know, I would just go to school and, you know, life is pretty simple when you're a kid. Doesn't mean it's easy, but it's simple in a lot of ways. And so I really cared about the Lakers and not much else. You know, I had school and life and family and the friends, you know, there's some of that going on. But as far as like, you know, responsibilities and, you know, major things going on in life, there wasn't much. So so much of my life just revolved around whether the Lakers winning or losing. That was kind of like everything. You know, I had just that. As I got older and I cared a lot still, and I still can care a lot about sports, teams, I have noticed changes as life gets more full, other things become important, that at times the feeling can at least change, if not just completely diminish, but it can change or get less, I would say, over time, based on what else is going on in your life. It's kind of like anything. When, you know, when something goes wrong in one aspect of life, you know, how strong we feel or how strong we are, the other aspects of life can serve as a cushion for that. So, you know, you go through a breakup, but, you know, you have good family, so you have those kind of social connections, feel good about your career, feel good about other parts of your life. It doesn't mean it'll make it easy, but maybe less hard to go through that breakup. But you go through that same breakup and you're financially struggling and you don't feel so close to family or any of the friends, your work is not going well, that breakup will hurt even more, or you'll just be hurt even more. You know, so it'll be harder for you. You won't have as many psychological resources to handle that loss or that setback. So and it's kind of makes sense. So we have more of a cushion, more good things going on in our life. We can handle more, take on more, you know, kind of using a more day-to-day example. It's like when you don't have enough sleep and you have, you know, things impact you more emotionally, you have a harder time regulating yourself, or, you know, the good will also feel more good, but yeah, the bad will also feel more bad. It'll be harder for you to handle things, or you're more irritable. So I think that's just like true about life. And so as a sports fan, I've noticed this too, you know, if things are going bad in life or you're struggling with something else, I might feel even more like I need this win. You know, sometimes I need to win one. There's a stronger feeling of wanting to feel good or wanting to feel good about yourself or something you're connected to. And it would be harder to have a setback at that time. So I've noticed that if I look at the course of my life and what was going on in other aspects of my life, both bigger, like, you know, overall, and also more short term, you know, if you just go through like a breakup or a hard time or something else happens, how much more you might feel like you need that win and how much harder it can be to take the burden of the loss at that point. Because again, you connect to it in a way that it feels like you, okay, at least I'm winning here. It might even sound delusional. It might sound kind of crazy to think that, okay, if your favorite basketball team wins, somehow you are winning in a way, you know, because that way you're not. But I think it does show the power of our social identities and how much we can connect to something to the point where it does feel like it's us. You know, we are winning or losing here. And, you know, kind of also reminds me, going back to the analogy or the connection with war and that kind of competition or battle, you know, it could feel like that when your country wins in a war, it does have tangible benefits to your life. And if they lose, it does have tangible costs to your life, depending on how extreme they are, depending on the war and, you know, so many situations, but there is something really real there. So, you know, when his competition is involved, you can feel the strong connection to the wins and losses, and it brings up something. So it's something to just look at yourself when you know, if you do care about sports, follow sports, you probably will notice some of these patterns that when things are better in your life, you know, you might get happy or sad about the wins or losses, but you might feel less impacted. And if you're going through a hard time, you might feel even more like you really need the win, or the losses will sting a little more deeply because you don't have that cushion to fall back on, or the rest of life might not be feeling so good. And so it leaves you feeling, you know, a bit bad or not feeling good about things. So I'll continue on some of these themes related to, you know, being a fan, why we might care so much, you know, maybe too much, that's up for debate, but why we might care so much about watching some players or team play a game. Let's go to another commercial break. We'll be right back.
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0: Welcome back. Continuing the discussion on experience of sports fans, psychology of being a sports fan. I want to share a concept that comes from sociologist Emil Durkheim called collective effervescence. And this is this concept he described of the heightened emotional energy, the kind of feeling of unity, connection, and even this transcendence that we can feel when we are in large groups participating in something together. It could be a kind of a ritual or event. So, you know, maybe think a concert, could be some kind of like, you know, let's say even a church or religious type of a ritual, but also could include something like a sporting event would be like this too. So collective effervescence. And maybe you have had this experience yourself. You're in a group and everyone's singing the same song together and it just feels amazing. Something that you wouldn't feel if you were just singing the song by yourself alone, something that involves this the collective, the group, so, you know, being part of something. And I've definitely experienced this many times, and I really enjoy this experience. And people can also feel different how easy it is or how prone they are to get caught up in, you know, collective effervescence and how good it feels and how much they feel it. So we're not all necessarily the same in that, because some people don't really care for concerts or sporting events, don't really do a lot for them. You know, they might be slightly enjoyable, but not too much. Whereas for other people, it can feel like an incredible experience, something they would seek out. I would definitely put myself in that second camp. I really enjoy, just love being part of going to concerts, but also especially sporting events and feeling that intensity and the group connection, the collective all come together, especially, you know, you go to soccer games and they'll sing songs and chants, and it's like really this powerful feeling. So, you know, what are some factors that might differentiate people? Well, people who are more extroverted often will be more likely to enjoy group experiences. So that kind of makes sense. People who are more prone to introversion, they tend to prefer smaller, either groups or even one-to-one or alone time much more. And an extrovert will be more likely to enjoy the group, the larger group and social and bigger things like that. So that makes sense. And another one, part of personality that relates to how much we would enjoy something like, let's say, being a sporting event and being enjoying the sense of collective effervescence is our openness to experience. So some people are just more likely to look for newer experiences, or, you know, are more likely to feel like an experience is very exciting and intense in a positive way. And so obviously those people are going to be more likely to want to seek them out or feel something when they're there. Another aspect is how, you know, we can call it empathy, or kind of how much we feel other people's feelings. Some people are, it is easier for them to kind of get lost in the group feeling. And for some people, it's not as easy. They might not feel it. And these things, all of them, none of them are all good or bad. So it's not good to be extroverted or bad to be extroverted. These are all personality types of characteristics or traits. We all tend to have both aspects. We're not just extrovert or introverted. We can have both, but we might lean more one way or have more of, you know, more tendencies in certain ways. But here as well, so it's not that you should have the ability to just feel everyone's feelings. That can also be bad, because you can lose your sense of self or your own ability to think and feel for yourself, depending on how much. And we've also seen, you know, mass hysteria when people are in groups and they can act really badly too. So the collective is not just a good, beautiful, positive feeling. It can really intensify feelings overall and reactions. And at times, people will do things they never could have imagined when they're part of a group. They get lost in that group energy. So some people are better at, you can look at it that way too, of kind of being within themselves and holding on to their own feelings and not getting caught up by everyone else's, you know, emotions around them. So that's not all a bad thing. But there are others that are more likely to get caught up in the whole experience of what's going on, you know, their empathy and their ability to feel others' feelings or feel what the group is feeling allows them to then, you know, get lost in that, this collective effervescence. So not everyone will be the same in that. So, and as I'm talking about this, you can think about yourself, how much do you enjoy going to, you know, sporting events, how lost you get in it, how much you, you know, enjoy that. And some people might say, oh, I would never, you know, they might feel like it's a joke to get so connected or feel so much things that are going on around you, or to be at a game. And that's part of their personality. They might almost not want to lose themselves. And I could see, as I said, benefits to that. I could also see benefits in allowing yourself to be part of a group, being part of something bigger. Even let's say if you're chanting, I've thought about this before, so I think, oh, why should I say what everyone else is saying? You know, I should just say what I want to say. But you get to create something beautiful when you all sing together, chant together, that yes, you have to in that way lose your sense of self to a degree to be part of that group, and even lose your sense of being able to say something for yourself or choose what you say, but you get to be part of a collective, be part of a group. And I think that's a trade-off that we actually experience in society in general, that to function in society, we do have to be willing to relinquish some things or some parts of ourselves, at least at some times, just to be part of maybe part of that society or the bigger group. So some people are more likely to just have this connection. Also, we can call it emotional contagion. You know, it's kind of related to empathy in a way that some people, we could say, feel other people's feelings, or they might catch the group's feelings more than others. And so good and bad, again, here, we could see that where it could be good. You're sensitive to what's going on around you. You can kind of read the room and read the vibe and feel the vibe even. But the bad could be you can get lost in it or not have your own sense of self there or your own sense of evaluating what is going on, whereas someone else might be better at, you know, keeping that perspective or keeping the awareness of what they feel and not just get caught up in the moment or get caught up in what is happening. So people who have stronger or more prone to emotional contagion, we can understand that if they are in a group, kind of like a concert or a sporting event, they can get more lost and caught up in the collective effervescence. Another characteristic that could play a part here is how strongly we have a need to belong. So there could be some sense of wanting to connect, wanting to be part of something if you might feel disconnected, or in general want to regularly feel connected. So again, someone else might not want that or need that as much, and they show up and they might not get as lost in it, and it could be good and bad, but you know, the good of it could be that they can hold on to their sense of self or not have that need to belong. Now, maybe they'll belong when they want to or let themselves, but they won't have a stronger need, whereas others might want to just connect and be part of it so strongly that they'll want that type of, you know, feeling of social connection or being part of that group. So again, none of these things are all good or all bad. But I've definitely experienced so many beautiful experiences because of this type of collective effervescence of just being part of the crowd and being lost in it, and even experiencing a sense of awe. So as when you see a huge group of people and they're all chanting the same way or cheering at the same time or experiencing something together, it could be a really amazing experience, really awe-inspiring, where you just feel some sense of just connecting to something bigger than yourself or getting lost in that. So to me, that's an interesting thing, and why I think some people, I can get it that if you, well, let's say just on like sports in general, like, you know, watching the games, which many people don't, you might not enjoy going to a game. And if you also don't enjoy the crowd or the group or don't get as lost in it, it might be even annoying or not enjoyable to be at the game. Even some people that like sports would rather watch it at home than be at the game because they don't get caught up in all of this, or for them, these things aren't as enjoyable. And they might even say, well, I can watch it more easily at home and, you know, just go to the bathroom or get food or do whatever I want comfortably in my own house. I'd almost rather do that than to go to a game and have to, you know, figure out how to get there, whether it's parking or, you know, transportation or whatever kind, walking there, finding the seats, being in the discomfort of, you know, being in a group around people, or maybe it's hot or it's cold or whatever it is. And so I can get that. You know, I don't feel that way. I've been in games where it's been freezing cold, or it's been very hot, or it's been raining. I don't know about snowing quite yet, but almost freezing temperatures so close. You know, it would have been snowing if there was precipitation. I've been in all sorts of, you know, games. To me, it's great. It's fun. It's part of the experience. But I can totally get how for someone it would not be enjoyable. They would even if they didn't have to pay, they wouldn't want to go, or they were being paid, they'd rather just be at home and watch the game. So I think it's an interesting concept, this idea of collective effervescence, because you do see these intense experiences, and you know, something that's in general the case, if you're not experiencing something, things can seem bizarre and it's easier for us to judge, because you start to see, you know, fans at a game acting in a certain way, and you can be like, well, why are they caring so much, or why are they getting so into it, or why do they react like that? And of course, the people at the game are likely to care more if they went to, you know, they put the effort to go to the game, but also being part of the group, it affects us in ways that it probably won't do something we did if we're on our own. So you might watch the game and react intensely, but if you're at the game and are surrounded by fans who are also reacting strongly, it might bring out something even stronger in you. And so, as I was saying, this is not all good. It could be bad too. People can act in really horrible ways. And we see that in so many games, sporting events with like fights between fans, you know, really even hurting and even killing each other, you know, that bad. You know, destroying things, doing bad things. So the group, it's not just, you know, it just amplifies things. It doesn't mean it just makes things better. Sometimes things can be bad or worse, or, you know, some bad things can happen as well. So as I shared, I have always enjoyed going to the games. I'd say concerts too, but sporting events, it's just, if I could do anything, that's like my favorite thing to do, is to have that kind of experience of just being in a group, being with the crowd, experiencing that, hearing the roar, the energy, singing the songs. You know, I've even been watching a lot of chants of different countries during this World Cup. The Viking row of Norway became very famous. I'm sure you saw it if you even were casually watching the World Cup, that the fans of Norway would do kind of this row all in unison, and people all over the world have been doing it too. And so it can be fun to get lost in that and be part of something like that. And I think that's been something nice too about the World Cup. Of course, it's about competition and winning and losing, us versus them, this country versus that country. But something I usually enjoy about the World Cup, and definitely saw it this time as well, is that you see a lot of people coming together too. And you saw a lot of course, the players doing sportsmanlike things with one another, and some unsportsmanlike ones as well, but sportsmanlike things and, you know, let's say consoling each other when one team loses and the other one wins, rather than just celebrating with their team, going to console a losing team, of course, like jersey swaps and just exchanging pleasantries, things like that sort. But then also with the fans, seeing fans of different countries, of course, they're competing and they want to win and they want their country to win. But whether it was before, during, or after the game, seeing different types of interactions between the fans that were quite beautiful and touching and showing the side of unity. So turning down the volume of the us versus them and making it that we're all us. So we might come together to root for our teams, root for our countries, but we don't have to be against each other in a deeper way. It can just be about the game itself. Yes, within the game, we can compete and try to win and want to win, but there's something much bigger than the game, which is life itself. And there we can treat each other with love and respect, and we should. I think that's something that sports can do, is hopefully bring people together in a positive way. In the spirit of competition, I don't want to just say friendly competition, like people don't care, but you know, in the spirit of a controlled competition, so it's within its framework of the game and trying to win, but then outside of that, we don't have to compete or be against each other. So I think that is a way that sports could be good, bringing people together, then also allowing for a sense of competition on the field that could replace or take away as much of this need for competition in general or outside of that. But that's just, you know, some thoughts on that. Well, after the break, I want to talk a bit about you know, how we pick our teams or players. Of course, sometimes it's just the country you were born in, so you're a fan of them, or the city you were born in. Sometimes it's something we learn from parents or people in our family. But just some thoughts on how we kind of pick a team or some things related to those ideas. So let's go to another commercial break. We'll be right back.
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0: Back. So I mentioned before the break, I want to talk a bit about how people pick their teams, their players to support. And I also mentioned before the break, sometimes it could be just, you know, if it's like, let's say the World Cup, it might be the country that you're from. So that's pretty simple and it's not a lot of choice there. It's just kind of part of your identity or your background, the country you live in or you came from. So you support them. But oftentimes it's more of a choice when you talk about, you know, teams. Sometimes, yes, it could be the team from the city you're from. But even sometimes within a city, there's more than one team. So there's some kind of choice involved. As is the case with lots of parts of our identity, We might feel like we're choosing it completely on our own, but it's kind of a symbiotic process of, you know, the people around us, but especially your family and closest people to us. So a lot of people say, you know, I support this team because my parents and, you know, my dad and grandfather, grandma, whoever supported this team. And so it's just part of the family. And so we're surrounded by this club, and now I support them too. And it becomes part of your identity. It feels very close. So it's not just something that was there. Over time, it gets internalized, and now it is part of you too. So there's some level of choice there, we could say. You know, sometimes you just see these families where, you know, everyone is a Lakers fan, but then there's one son who's like the Clippers fan, or everyone is a Liverpool fan, and then their daughter wants to be an Everton fan. You know, two teams in the same city, where you might go against the family. And of course, that could be related to a lot of psychological things, maybe some rebellion or trying to be antagonistic or contrarian or whatever it is, or maybe just somehow you connected to them. You know, I've even heard stories where people say, oh, I liked the colors of this team way back when, and then I started watching them, and now I support them. Or maybe it was some player on that team, watching them play, that connected you to that team, and then, you know, that changed. But as I say, for a lot of people, it's almost given at some level, whether it's the nation or the city you live in or your family. But often there is some sense of choice there. And I think that can always be interesting. I can look at myself, looking at what teams, players were you drawn towards. I've seen some people post things about Messi versus Ronaldo. This is like the, well, I wouldn't say oldest, but old as it has been, maybe 15 years plus of people debating who's better, and then also who's the GOAT, who's the greatest of all time, if it's one of these two. But it's a constant, you know, question. You can just ask Messi or Ronaldo, just a question you can ask and see what people answer. I've seen some posts on looking at the differences psychologically between Messi and Ronaldo fans, and I think it's still probably very preliminary, it's survey and all those kinds of things, but they've found some differences. More liberal is more likely to be a Messi fan versus conservative, more likely to be a Ronaldo fan, and some other factors like that. But I don't know if, you know, how reliable or valid the research is. But nonetheless, I do think it can make sense to try to understand why might someone pick, you know, a certain player or team. And I do think you might get drawn to certain things that likely either remind you of yourself or maybe what you want to be. So it can be both. I think there's some kind of identity. When you talk about that, you might identify already with a player or team for, you know, some reason of how they might remind you of who you are, who you want to be. So I've noticed, for example, in different sports, I became a fan of Peyton Manning and American football now a long time ago, maybe 20 years ago, more than that. And he was known as being a very intellectual player, kind of he was skilled and strong in lots of ways, but really it was more with his mind that he was very good studying tape and understanding what the other team wanted to do and adjusting to that. And I remember really being drawn to that factor. And that could make sense. You know, even when I played sports, obviously never professionally or at a very high level, but still when I played, let's say basketball, I was never very tall or fast, or, you know, that wasn't the way that I would ever get to play well. It was more I had to be skilled and try to play smart. And so I could see that I tend to be drawn to players like that, not the most physically dominant, but the one that was kind of a bit smarter and skilled, because, you know, I think I could relate to that more. That wasn't always the case. Sometimes, you know, there's other players I like, but there definitely was that tendency. When I look at Messi versus Ronaldo, and it's maybe 15 years ago that I went towards Messi and started following him. And as I was talking about, these things can evolve. So at first, I was like, oh, it's fun to watch him play. I like watching him play. I like him. And now where I get affected by if he wins or loses, which could sound a bit crazy, I can understand, but that's the way it is. That's how sports can affect us, or, you know, these themes that I've been talking about today. But even back then, yeah, when you look at Messi or Ronaldo, I can get that. You know, Messi is more, I'm going to say like me, like I am like him, but some of the traits are more, you know, like me. I kind of prefer the more soft-spoken, kind of, you know, at least humble. Maybe some people argue about, you know, is he humble or not, but at least in persona or how he presents himself, physically not the most overwhelming. You know, he's actually quite short and small. And so I get that now, that it makes sense. I remember I didn't think about these things when I was, you know, chose him, if you want to say, over Ronaldo way back then. I picked him as a player to follow and support. But, you know, I can get that, that Ronaldo is less like some of me or my characteristics, you know, more confident or cocky, even arrogant, kind of makes it about himself, not biased. So you might hear some of that in how I described both of them. But to me, it does make sense that, you know, Messi was the one that I was drawn towards. So you might notice that in yourself, or you might notice people, like people picking a favorite player who they prefer. There often is something there that will make sense when you understand their own personality or psyche. It kind of reminds me when people say, oh, people tend to look like their dogs. And to me, it's not because they start to look like each other, but that people tend to pick a dog that aligns with their personality in some way. You know, so that kind of the soft, fluffy person might pick a more soft, fluffy dog, and a more tough guy or girl might pick a tougher looking dog. And so it just kind of matches them, not just kind of some magic or they change over time, but because of that. And so similarly, yeah, I think when you look at who people support, you often see these certain themes where people might choose someone similar to them or who reflects their personality more. You know, one, because we're going to be drawn to that. And then it can make sense even more with the identification, the social identification theory, that, you know, I can relate more to a player that is kind of more like me in some ways, or who I think is more like me, and a player that who isn't like me. So I think that can totally make sense. So yeah, often it's that also their style of play might be something that you like. Usually they're just good players, but, you know, it's interesting how you can be drawn to someone. And going back to this Messi versus Ronaldo thing, I think it's interesting. And if you're online at all and look at any kind of sports content, you'll see so many just posts and debates and comments. And, you know, this is definitive proof of this, or this is, you know, that, or, you know, just a whole bunch of things. And I've seen a ton of that stuff. I find it interesting how people will discuss who they like or prefer, or who they support, and how these things evolve. As I said, I became a Messi fan way back in maybe, I don't know, 2010 or 2009. I don't know exactly what it was, a while ago now. And he was fairly early in his career. He'd already accomplished a lot, but fairly early in his career. And I do think he's the best of all time and better than Ronaldo, but of course there's biases there. But I think that's what I want to talk about, is how people make these determinations as if their arguments really is just their preference. So, you know, back in 2009, 2010, I liked Messi more. Now, I didn't know how his career would play out, but I preferred him, I supported him, and I started to connect with him. But it didn't mean I knew how his career would pan out, or that it would necessarily be better or worse or different from Ronaldo's or anyone else's. That's just who I supported. I think when people then have these debates, they kind of get caught up in this, now I have to support who I liked more. But it's really, you just liked him more. You know, that to me, that's what it really is. You might try to prove why they're better or worse. And, you know, we can get that if we identify with them. We want them to win. If we identify with them, we can get a sense of superiority if they are the best ever, and we support the best ever and feel connected to a part of that. But I think these debates, people, you know, as is usually the case, they don't change their mind even with new information. So things happen, one player could do better or worse over a period of time, but they tend to stick to what they already felt, because it's not about just the result, it's that they liked the player more. I think most people wouldn't want to say that I just like this person more. They want to say, no, he's better than him, or she's better than this other player. But usually I think that's what it is about. It's just, yeah, I've always liked this player, and I'm happy when, let's say, he wins, just like I am with Messi, but not because, you know, he is best or had to have been the best. He could have not had a good career. Things could have gone a whole bunch of ways. And actually, that's another thing about sports, that, of course, hard work, talent, you know, dedication, all these factors impact the player's success, absolutely. But there's also luck involved. You know, if you've watched enough sports, you see things kind of go, sometimes go your way, sometimes they don't. Or a call goes in your direction or it doesn't, or something kind of lucky might happen in your favor or against you, or, you know, something that costs you, or another player makes a huge mistake, or another player does something really great, and now you win because of them, And you might get a lot of credit or be remembered as a winner, but maybe you weren't even the one that made things happen or made the, you know, made the difference or was the point of difference. That's just how it is. And so, you know, if I read about the history of sports and I see, you know, the 1960s, this team won and this team did this, you just take it as some kind of given, like it had to be that way. But when you watch sports, you see how thin the margins are, how much luck is involved, how much things can change, you know, in a way that's not necessarily related to one team or one player being better or worse than the others. How, you know, you can have a good day and a bad day, and sometimes they just happen to match up and the worst team might win sometimes. So it's a lot of things that go into it. But I do find these debates quite fascinating, that people can get so passionate about, you know, proving that their player, their team is better. But I think oftentimes really it's a matter of preference. You like this player more. Now you can then discuss those things, but I think what you usually see is the same person supporting the same player, even when, you know, new results come in. And to me, that's just a sign that it's not about it trying to get to some truth. It's more about trying to win, you know, and in this case, win by showing that you're better than the others. You know, we are better than them. I am better than you. Because that feels good. It feels good to feel that way, obviously. So we want that kind of a thing. So I always find these debates interesting. I've gone caught up in them too, even before with Kobe and other players and, you know, comparing them. We see it happening all the time. And some of it, I think it's, you know, there is no definitive answer, which is kind of frustrating, but I think that's what also makes it fun, because the debate never ends in that way. You know, you can always go back and forth, or there's different perspectives, or, you know, well, there's also this side, or I think this is most important, or whatever. You learn different things. I think that's why people like these types of debates, that you can just go on, and everyone can have their own opinion. And it isn't just like something of like who has the most of something, you know, the highest number or something very clear and tangible. It's much more nuanced than that. So I do think it's interesting, you know, when you like a player or a team, it can sometimes automatically make you dislike another player or team. So maybe if you watch sports or, you know, follow sports online, you'll hear like, we'll talk about hate watch. So let's say if you're a Messi fan, you know, if you watch Ronaldo or Portugal or one of his clubs play, when he's playing for them, we'll call it a hate watch, that you're watching hoping he plays bad and they lose. And it's kind of a funny term, but that happens. And I think it's actually kind of sad, and I've experienced this myself, that because of this Messi Ronaldo debate and, you know, rivalry, a lot of times I'm hoping Ronaldo doesn't do well, you know, and so he's a very talented player and has an incredible career. And so it can almost be sad that rather than just enjoying his greatness or, you know, the things that he's doing, I'm almost hoping for things to go bad because of this rivalry, because I want to win and make sure that Messi is better. As I was saying, it's like, I just prefer him, but let's see what results happen. But, you know, you just kind of get caught up in that whole thing. And rather than just enjoy who's doing well, you get caught up in, you know, winning and losing, because your identity feels like it's on the line. And how good you are feels it's on the line, even though, again, almost as a joke to think that because you're not playing, but it could feel that way. I've even noticed that as much as I love cheering for a team and caring about it, and it creates these intense emotions, of course, lots of pain and, you know, those kinds of feelings, but also the great feeling of winning. There's something more comforting at times watching a big game, but of two teams you don't really care about, because you can just enjoy the game and not worry about, you know, wanting the results to go one way or the other, especially when you have no control about what happens. That's what I might talk about, you know, related to things like superstition later on the show as well. But let's go to the commercial break. We'll be right back.

from even seeing something in an area that's different from the one you might want to even look at, because there are going to be these tendencies we have or ways that we do things. And so I've also noticed myself, and I've seen other people, that the way that they support, the ways they think about the player, the team, it can definitely be impacted by their psychology and how they see themselves. So I can give you a personal example to demonstrate that. So I mentioned being a Messi fan. I remember watching some of his matches, and you know, I would kind of see him have a chance, and he would kind of miss it, or you know, make a bad pass, or lose the ball a few times, and I'm like, gosh, I can't believe he did that, or that was a big mistake, or he should have scored a goal on that opportunity, that was a good chance, or made a better pass, or whatever it was. I remember just being kind of hard on him, really, you know, experience that he had a bad game. You know, he could have done so much better, and you're going to leave the game feeling like he did bad. And then I'd hear the commentators after the game talking about, you know, Messi was amazing. He was so good, spectacular, best player in the world, all those things that have, you know, it would kind of hit me. And it kind of made me become aware of this tendency that I can be so hard on myself and so perfectionistic that if I make a mistake, or if I do something wrong, I could do so many other things right in the same event or same, you know, whatever it is that we're talking about. But I could be very fixated on those mistakes or even one mistake, and it can make me feel like I did bad overall. And so that was eye-opening for me, that I would think he had a bad game because I would pay attention to those mistakes rather than focusing on the bigger picture, seeing all the things he did right, or recognizing that, you know, even when you have a good game, it doesn't mean you literally did every single thing perfectly, but it means you did a lot of things really well, and that's more than good enough, or it can be very good. So that was interesting. And so I recognize how bad it is to be so hard on yourself, and how I could do that, that I could miss, and I probably am missing the good in myself at times, where I think I'm doing a lot worse than I am. And as I was saying, we can learn a lot about ourselves through sports, like through anything. And so that made me recognize that. And so I started to notice that trend a lot, that I would see a player, if I really liked them, I would be so hard on, you know, them. But then if I saw the rival, I wouldn't have that same. I would be, they did this really well, and I would focus on the good. And so I was discounting their bad and amplifying their good and doing the reverse with my player, which means myself. So going back to that type of, you know, social identity, or identifying with the player or the team, you know, we can treat them the way we treat ourselves as well. And I think that's interesting. And you might notice some things about yourself, you know, or maybe you'll just focus on the good. You know, you can also do it the other way. It's not always a good thing. Yes, we want to, you know, not be too hard on ourselves, and we want to, you know, try to be positive with ourselves and all that, encourage, but we can also ignore the mistakes and not grow from them or learn from them either. So you might be too far on that end of the spectrum. So that to me is very eye-opening, and I've seen it with Messi, with other players as well, or teams, that I've kind of can be too hard on them, and makes me realize, wow, I could be too hard on me, you know, because I see them as me, as an extension of me. So I do treat them the way I could treat myself. And sometimes with our own performance or what we do, we don't really have this kind of clear feedback. We don't have commentators watching what we're doing, or analysts looking over the data points to get this kind of feedback. But, you know, having these multiple examples where I thought he did bad, or, you know, didn't have a good game. Even I remember one in particular where I thought he had a bad game, and then the player, you know, the announcers after the game, one of them was like, I have one word, and he'd written down Messi and held it up in front of the screen. I was like, oh. You know, and then he talked about how he's, you know, the best in the world, and he played like the best in the world. And so it was really, really eye-opening for me. And it took me even some time after seeing that for it to really click that, oh, it's because I'm so hard on myself that I can be so hard on him. You know, I identify him as me. I can't kick the ball at all, but I see him as me, and I treat him as me. And that was very, very eye-opening, and something that did allow me to learn about myself. And something that I continue to try to work on, to not be hard on myself, and to give myself the benefit of the doubt, and realize that, you know, even when I make mistakes, it doesn't mean I'm bad or doing bad or not good. It just, you know, that's part of being human. And that's another thing that sports can teach us, you know, is that you don't have to be perfect to be even the best, you know, let alone be good. You know, almost in every sport, people that are even good at whatever

0: we're talking about, they make lots of mistakes. If you're talking about shooting a three-pointer, usually the average percentage is, the top percentage is going to be under 50%, meaning that you miss more than you make, but yet you are the best at it, that year. And in baseball, they famously say if you, get a hit 3 out of 10 times, you'd be batting 300 and that'd be very good. So that means 7 times out of 10, you're bad. You're striking out or you're not getting on base and you're going out. Only 3 out of 10 times you can do well. And that means you're doing great. So, I think it's another lesson we can see from sports that perfection is not even possible, but not even needed. And it's, you make mistakes or you don't always win or succeed, but that doesn't matter. The important thing is to keep going, keep trying, to not give up. So, to not be so hard on yourself, because the harder you are on yourself when you do make a mistake or have a miss, the harder it will be for you to recover and then to do well. If you're still thinking about the last miss, you're less likely to make the next shot or maybe even to take the next shot. You might be afraid to take the next shot because you missed the last one. So we see that the best athletes, the top performers, they're able to bounce back from setbacks and mistakes and, getting it wrong. And they don't hold on to it for too long. They have, as they sometimes will say, they have a short memory. They'll just kind of, so it'll happen, and then they move on to the next, and they want that next opportunity. And so I think that can be an important thing for all of us to learn, for me in particular, when I'm watching or thinking about that you'll get it wrong, you'll make mistakes. That doesn't mean you're bad, or it doesn't mean you're not good, it doesn't mean you're even not doing well in that performance or whatever it is we're talking about. It's just part of doing anything that you will sometimes or whatever it is we're doing, you won't do it perfectly, and that's to be expected. That's very much just the way it is. So that's been interesting for me. Also, being anxious about outcomes is something I've noticed about myself. So and not wanting to get my hopes up. That's two more kind of related things. So the anxious about outcomes, kind of worried things can go bad. And so because of that, I'm regularly notice, and this kind of relates to being hard on myself, that I kind of will think sometimes that other teams are stronger than they are, and my player, my team isn't as strong. So going into a game, I'm like, I don't know how strong we are. Say that with we. I think that other team is very, very strong. So I'd be kind of hard on myself, and because of that, be very anxious or even negative or pessimistic about the outcome. If we're going to win, we're going to lose, I think they're much better than us. So I've noticed that tendency to go in that direction. And again, some people might be the other way. They might be overconfident. Oh, we're so much better, and that other team is not even good. And that could be unhealthy too. That's another extreme. We always want to see things as they are as much as possible. And I mentioned related to this, not getting your hopes up. I've noticed this about myself in general, in the sense of being almost afraid to get my hopes up. Like even if it seems like something's going to happen, not letting myself get too happy or excited about it till it actually happens or is for sure or confirmed, even past the degree that I should have to wait for. But I've noticed that tendency in myself. And the same thing can happen in sports, where even if my team is winning by a lot, with a little bit of time left, at times I can still feel nervous until the very end. When maybe, you don't want to assume you've won. You don't want to take your eye off the prize or just, take it easy too much because you might let the other team back into it. But sometimes you can realize that your, victory is close and you don't have to be so stressed. That stress actually obviously can backfire too. So I've noticed that about myself, this kind of afraid to get my hopes up in a game, or thinking, okay, even if we're up by 5 points and there's like 3 seconds left, I still have to wait till it ends or just like see what happens before I can feel calm or feel secure about the victory. And I've noticed that about life in general, this tendency to not be, afraid to get my hopes up or afraid till I get the confirmation of things to a degree that is more than is needed. Again, you don't want to, as the saying goes, put all your eggs in one basket or assume you already know the outcome or count your chickens before they hatch or whatever. And sayings are related to eggs and things. But, not to get too ahead of yourself or assume you've already won. But, we also can allow ourselves to enjoy things when it seems very clear they're happening. And we don't always get 100% confirmation of things. And so we have to let ourselves enjoy it at times. So just sharing some things I've noticed about myself. I'm sure there's many others. Many others you're going to have noticed that I might not get into right now, but also many others that I haven't even noticed. And if I continue to reflect on myself, might become more apparent. But those are some themes, and you know, you kind of, as I was saying, as you put them all together, can get a more of a sense of yourself. Like, oh yeah, I have this tendency. And as this come up time and time again today, we identify with the players and the teams that we support. So, you know, they become us, we become them. We can see them the way we see ourselves. We can pick players or teams that somehow we think or, you know, reflect who we are, how we are, how we'd like to be and who we'd like to be. And then because of that, we might treat them the way we treat ourselves, or, you know, kind of act as them, or, you know, the way we might act with ourselves. So kind of, enough saying, you know, be too hard on ourselves, on them, as we are too hard on ourselves, and other things like that. So you might notice certain patterns in yourself if you follow sports closely and really care about sports. You know, who are the teams and players you like? How did you choose them? How might that reflect something about you? But then also, yeah, how you treat them, you know, or feel about them, feel about the games will likely reflect some things about you that you might not notice because you just think that's just how you feel about the games, or, oh, we won or we lost, you know, this happened. But sometimes when you especially talk to other people, or you get some contradictions, like I was saying, you think the player did bad, but the media is all saying he actually did very good or he had a good game. You start realizing, oh, maybe, yeah, there's something here in understanding myself a little bit better. So let's go into our last commercial break. In the last segment, I think I'd like to talk about just showing up to play, or, you know, trying our best. But sometimes that's all that is in our control, whether it's in sports or in life. So I'll conclude this conversation on sports with that topic. Let's go to our last commercial break. We'll be right back.
1: ریمودلینگ، ساخت ADU و یا ساخت خانه جدیدتان را به ما در GM Construction بسپارید. از پرمیت تا پایان کار. با سالها تجربه، انشورد، باندد و با قیمت‌های مناسب. 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
0: Segment as I talk about sports throughout the show, being a sports fan, that experience, and I mentioned that sports can teach us lots of lessons about ourselves, about life in general. I want to conclude talking about one of those. So as I mentioned a few times already today and in other shows as well, I'm a big fan of Messi for maybe 15 plus years now. And yeah, I can even look back at those early years of saying and connecting to him, enjoying him, watching him play. Like, wow, this guy's so good. But then over time, feeling the ups and downs more with him, you know, when he would win, feeling good, when he'd lose, feeling bad, following whether from Barcelona to Paris and even now to Inter Miami, but then also supporting him on the national team. And, you know, he's had a lot of ups and downs as anyone does in sports. And even if you're very good, you have lots of failures as well between the successes. And I mentioned this before the break. What I wanted to talk about as a lesson to learn is just showing up, taking action, doing your best. Because that's all we can control. I mean, we can't always control the outcome. We can't control the outcome most of the time. All we can do is make sure we show up and do our best, you know, work hard, and that's it. Then we have to see what the result is and live with that. Because, you know, when you look at this World Cup, I mean, first of all, just showing up, I think at 39, he turned 39 during the tournament. He was 38 when I first started. But, you know, at that age, I'll be honest, even as a big Messi fan, I didn't expect too much from him. He's been playing in the MLS in America for a couple of years, so he doesn't really turn it on that much. And, you know, yeah, he sometimes has some moments of magic, but we also know that the competition is not nearly at the level of, you know, let's say the top teams in Europe. And on an international stage, I wasn't sure what he can do. 2 years ago at the Copa America, it does seem like he had an injury that then got exacerbated in the final, but he didn't look good at all. So to be honest, I watched the whole tournament, watched their games, and he didn't look great. So I thought maybe that's it. You know, he kind of has done some incredible things. Definitely when this World Cup was rolling around, I was hoping Argentina would do well, but definitely did not have super high expectations of what Messi could do. And then he exceeded all of those, you know, by far. Started off with a hat trick, 3 goals in the first game, then 2 goals, and then didn't play much in the last game, but still scored a goal of the group stage. And so he was really, you know, looking great. And so I also heard him talk about how he was working out twice a day for months, like trying to get ready and make sure he was in the best possible condition for this World Cup. So, you know, that's the working hard part. And a narrative that's always been there about Messi is that he's just naturally gifted and naturally talented. And he does seem to clearly have some, you know, incredible just natural abilities and talents. You know, that's there. And even you can watch highlights of him playing when he's a young kid and you see that there's something special there. But, you know, this does seem to be a myth that it's just all pure natural genius and he doesn't have to work hard or didn't have to work hard. And you talk to people who know soccer, know football, and they say no one actually who plays would ever think this about him or anyone at his level, especially to be good as long as he's been, that there has to be crazy amounts of hard work involved to get there. So, you know, that's the hard work part that even, and this myth that we're just going to be good at something or that there's these geniuses that are just good and don't have to try, it really is a myth. We sometimes prefer that myth because it lets us off the hook. You know, if there are people that are just incredibly gifted at something and those are the ones that do well and all of us are just destined not for greatness, that lets us off the hook that we don't have to try hard. But when we realize that, no, even those people who, you know, achieve big things, yes, they likely had some natural talent, but they had to work very, very hard to achieve the things that they did. Now it makes us realize, like, well, am I working as hard as I can with whatever abilities that I have? And usually the answer is no, and we can work harder. So we don't want to just let ourselves off the hook. So I think it's a reminder that we need to work hard, and we can, and we owe it to ourselves and those around us to work hard, to do the best that we can, to be the best version of ourselves and to perform at the best level that we can, whatever the type of performance is that we are talking about. And he definitely worked hard and he showed up. A lot of people thought, well, he won the last World Cup. Surely that's his last World Cup. What else does he have to prove? He's already achieved it all. But he wanted to keep competing or keep fighting and fighting with his compatriots and to go for more. And I could definitely respect that. And as I said, I don't think anyone expected the level that we saw from him and, you know, what he displayed. I think learned from this, it's still something I'm processing with, like I said, the pain of the final, you know, not going the way it wanted, is that things don't always go the way you want them to, or, you know, things can feel destined or it has to go a certain way, but it doesn't always go like that. You know, Argentina struggled along the way, and yes, there's controversy, and, you know, I've seen so many things of conspiracy theories from during the tournament to get them to the final, and now conspiracies of they lost the final, or they had to lose the final, or were forced to, and all this stuff, which I don't buy into at all. You have to just show up and try your best, as I was saying before. And sometimes things can seem destined to go well, and they might not. So every step along the way, basically every game, it looked like they were going to lose or close to losing, from Cape Verde to Egypt being down 2-0, to Switzerland, you know, getting so close to the end of extra time and finally winning, and then to England being down 1-0 in the 85th minute still, and then winning, this amazing comeback. And so it just kind of felt like it was destined that it was going to be this fairy tale storybook ending for Messi here in Argentina, and they were going to win the final. But being the kind of fan I am, as I told you before, I actually did not have those expectations going to the final. I thought Spain look like the better team. Unfortunately, I think they're going to win. I think Argentina has overperformed and overachieved based on their talent. And I think maybe some people say things going their way, but also I think Messi being incredible, and also just this team being a band of brothers that, you know, always believed they could still win, were fighting for each other and would really fight hard to try to win. But I really thought that Argentina overachieved. I think England probably is a better team than them, but they didn't win. They didn't beat them. You know, that's a beautiful thing about sports. It doesn't matter who's better on paper. You have to go out on the field and perform it and see who wins. But so it wasn't a storybook ending, you know, for Messi. And as I said, I'm still not totally at terms with this. It still hurts to think about. But I think that's also a good lesson in life, that you can't control the outcome, and things won't always go your way. You know, you want it so much, it seems like it's going to happen. Maybe it seems like it should happen in some way, but it doesn't always happen. And all you can do is work hard and do your best, and to make sure you show up, make sure you do the thing, whatever it is. Most of us don't live a life like in a soccer player, where there are these clear set events, like, you know, the Copa America or the Euros or the World Cup, and, you know, it's very circumscribed kind of a thing. For most of us in our lives, we have to really create the competition, or, you know, the event, whatever that is. And that could be harder in a lot of ways, because it's not set, you know, made and something we have to just go and do. We have to create it, which means that the showing up part means even creating what it is to show up to, whatever that is. And I think almost all of us in our lives can see there are a lot of things that we can do that we never do, or we never get started on, or we think about getting started and we never do. So now I thought about before I did this show in particular, but in general, it's this theme. So, you know, you look at our life, we're like, okay, there's so many of these World Cups that I never started for myself, you know, types of projects, events, things that we can do that we didn't even start. You know, we can't have a success or have something go well unless we start. And that's one of the biggest challenges of life, I think, is just showing up or just making it happen. Sometimes it's just showing up, like, you know, you go support a friend and you just go to the event or go to their house if they're going through a hard time or whatever it is. But a lot of times it's creating something yourself. And I think that's really difficult for a lot of us to have that initiative. So I think just showing up is important. And, you know, I was inspired by Messi that he just even showed up to this tournament, you know, the way he did, and prepared himself, which relates to working hard. So, you know, yes, showing up is often the hardest part, but make sure you do your best in whatever that is, meaning you prepare yourself for it and then you work as hard as you can. So, you know, he's training for months. And of course, all the players were, so I'm not just saying he was the only one, but being my favorite player, you know, he's the one I'm focusing on. But, you know, he prepared before in whatever ways he could, physically and mentally and all that. And then he showed up. And so for yourself, what does that look like? You know, preparing yourself for whatever it is that you is your World Cup, whether that's being the parent, whether that's, you know, something in your career, something creatively, whatever that is, are you doing everything you can to prepare for yourself, to do the best that you can for yourself or whoever else is involved? Because we all have these, you know, these are World Cups in which they're not seen by the rest of the world, they're seen by billions of people. They're seen by us and the people closest to us, and will be impacting those people closest to us. Or if you're a parent, obviously your kid or kids, you know, will be impacted by how you parent, and also whoever you're parenting with, and your career, your family will be impacted. And also whatever it is that you can do in your career, what you might create, and the people whose lives will be touched by that. So I think the showing up piece and preparing is something very important that we can learn from sports. And actually, I've always thought, and there are some shows, and you know, you see clips online that demonstrate this, but we all love watching the games and watching, you know, those moments of excitement and brilliance and all of that. But I always thought, especially for the younger generation, but for all of us, that there could be more and more coverage of the training and the preparation, because you know, you might just see the players show up on the field and have an amazing game or do something incredible, but go back to this notion of it's not just like natural talent or just, you know, we have it and that's a gift that they have and they're displaying it. It's almost always from tireless hours and hours and hours of preparation physically, you know, watching film, you know, training with different types of staff, you know, from coaches to physical coaches or trainers and things like that. It doesn't just happen overnight or by accident. So I always thought that it'd be good to show more of that, of how much hard work and dedication goes into performing at this level. It's not just, you know, these gifted athletes that naturally perform like that, because that could be good for all of us to realize that, you know, it's going to be for more hard work than we do good things. And even if it is, you know, I've said it a few times, this example of being a parent, for example. That's your World Cup. That's going to be where you need to step up and do the best that you can. Make sure you're prepared in all the ways you can. Make sure you keep working hard at it, you know, in whatever ways that you can, because that's that you have to do the best that you can do. And that's what, you know, you should do. So I appreciate that, you know, those things that you could in sports, and even I was inspired by Messi in this World Cup of working hard, preparing, showing up, doing your best. But as I was mentioning, you know, things don't always end the way you want them to. And I think that's good to keep in mind. You know, sometimes like we have, you know, it's a fairy tale, you know, in every movie, oh, the person works so hard, tries their best, and it goes the way they want it to go. And that feels really good. But the truth is, in life, a lot of times things don't go the way you want them to do, you know, or want them to go. You might try your best, you might prepare, you might do everything right, you might do it to the best that you possibly can do it, and still, it's just not good enough, or you just don't make it, or things don't go your way, or even something unfair can happen, you know. It's not even that you should have lost it, or shouldn't have gotten, let's say, the promotion, or whatever it is that we're talking about. Things don't always go your way, and that can be tough, and sometimes it almost makes you feel like, maybe it was better I didn't even show up, you know, why did I even do this? And I've even seen people say that maybe Messi shouldn't have played this World Cup. Look at how bad, you know, the final went, and he didn't look good in the final, and you know, maybe all that. And yeah, I can get that. I think it's also something else I've talked about in sports. We look at, you know, things like Michael Jordan's record in the finals, where we can be so obsessed with perfection that when we see that blemish or something bad, we can think that, oh, it would be better not to do it at all than to lose or to not get it right. But as painful as it is, as much as I wish it went differently, you know, there could be a real beauty in that than just showing up, because when you show up, there's no guarantee you win. You know, showing up, yes, this could be the hard part. It could be difficult. Most of us don't do it enough. But it doesn't mean if you show up, you just are guaranteed victory or things will go well. You know, a lot of times when you show up, it still doesn't go well. But that doesn't mean showing up was wrong. You still had to give yourself the best opportunity, or even just the opportunity for something to happen. It doesn't always go the way you want. And that's a bitter pill to swallow, but a true one about life. You know, as they say, you win some, you lose some. I think that's another experience you have as a sports fan that can be tough. And really, you know, it can only feel good if the losses also feel bad. And what that means is that if you care about whatever it is that you're doing, you'll feel really good if it works out, and you'll feel bad if it doesn't. And I think it's important for us to create things in our life that we do care about, that when they go well, it feels good. And when it doesn't, it's not going to feel good. That's how you know you're doing something that matters to you. But that means you have to deal with that good and that bad and those emotions that come with it. So as I mentioned at the start of the show, there are things way more important than sports when it comes to life, absolutely. But there are things we can also learn about life through sports, which is some of what I tried to talk about today. And World Cup's over. We'll have to wait another 4 years for the next one. I really enjoyed it. I'm sure a lot of you did too, enjoying all the countries compete, the competition, you know, the beautiful moments, the fun, and all that. But just some thoughts on sports psychology, being a sports fan, and my own personal experience within all of that. Well, that brings us to the end of today's show. Big thank you to Fahruddin Studio. You've been listening to In Session with Dr. Fadi Lokwi, Free Iran.